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1: It's 8 p.m. in Israel, Wednesday, October the 14th, 2026. In the headlines, an escalating conflict between the Prime Minister and ex-Shin Bet chief after the latter files a defamation suit against him. The IDF chief of staff warns of a sensitive period with increased risk of escalation. Israel and the United States sign a deal for Israel's procurement of 12 U.S.-made Apache helicopters. The funeral is held for Elazar Yair Wilensky, who was killed by an ordnance blast during a school hike along the northern border earlier this week. Three people are seriously hurt in a blast at an Intel plant in Kiryat Gat. In Beitar Elit, a 10-year-old succumbs to injuries from a blast in a dumpster fire. The weather outlook, cool for the time of year, with chance of light local rain tomorrow in the north and along the coast through the afternoon. Good evening. This is Nomi Segal with the news. 2 weeks before the elections, Prime Minister Benjamin Netanyahu was interviewed in Khan's studio this evening by Ayala Hassan, where he responded to the defamation suit brought against him by the former Shin Bet chief Ronen Bar and other issues. On the warnings from the security establishment surrounding October 7th and the security tensions, Netanyahu said, "When they spoke about it, it was in the context of the judicial reform crisis. They constantly wanted to claim there was a risk of flare-ups or internal conflict, civil strife among us, or war on other fronts. Yet they always singled out one arena, Gaza." Asked why he did not establish a government commission of inquiry similar to the one formed after the Second Lebanon War, Netanyahu said, "A government inquiry commission would have been perceived as government-aligned, and part of the public would have rejected it out of hand." Regarding a state commission of inquiry, Netanyahu said it was anything but state-like, arguing that in practice it would be a commission controlled by Supreme Court Justice Yitzhak Amit, whom Netanyahu said holds clear political views. Asked whether he believed deep state existed in Israel, Netanyahu replied, "Do I think so? What do you think? Is there even a question about it? There is no question. It is obvious." As we heard, former Shin Bet director Ronen Bar has filed a 3 million shekel defamation suit against Prime Minister Benjamin Netanyahu. Bar accuses the Prime Minister of spreading a blood libel, alleging that the security agency director knew about the threat of a Hamas attack in the hours ahead of October 7, 2023, but chose not to inform the Prime Minister. In the lawsuit, Bar details a long list of warnings and recommendations for preventive actions or preemptive operations he issued to Netanyahu in the months leading up to the October 7th attack, which he said were rejected or ignored. In an unusual letter sent to Netanyahu in February 2023, Bar warned of a perfect storm, noting that the combination of internal strife in Israel and instability in the Palestinian sector, and said the combination what provides an opportunity for the enemy. He asked to meet privately with the Prime Minister and was turned down. Netanyahu said that the Shin Bet director must use all means at his disposal to ensure the security of elected and public figures, first and foremost the Prime Minister and his family. In a July 2023 call on the Red Phone, Bar conveyed to Netanyahu a strategic warning for war and recommended a preemptive strike to restore deterrence, which the Prime Minister ignored. On several other occasions, Netanyahu stressed he is not interested in an escalation in the Gaza Strip and wants to maintain quiet during the holiday period, this according to the lawsuit. Bar said he will demand disclosure of documents that support his arguments and added that in the absence of a state commission of inquiry, the truth will emerge in court. Khan reports that Barr also confirmed in the suit that he and the IDF chief of staff did not speak on the night before the October 7th attack, and their first conversation was hours after the massacre, their first meeting. He also notes that the prime minister did not give him his personal phone number, and their mode of communication was solely via his personal secretary. Barr implied that in a different incident after the massacre, he gave a directive to update the prime minister overnight of an incident with similar characteristics, but Netanyahu did not even make contact with him to hear further details. In an earlier response to Barr's lawsuit, Netanyahu posted on X, "Ronen Barr, who saw the warning signs on the night of October 7th and did not call me, is saying today that he didn't have my phone number. Ronen, are you serious? After all, you had my red phone number and you could have immediately called me, as all heads of the security establishment do. The Shin Bet security agents, your subordinates who are with me 24/7, could have reached me within minutes. How many lives we could have saved if only you had called in time." The prime minister's response did not remark on the other claims raised in the lawsuit. Sources close to Barr said in response that the prime minister's remarks, if the prime minister is serious, then he should give up his immunity and provide explanations for the policies he determined, the mode of communication that the military secretary spoke of, and the recommendations to kill senior Hamas officials that he did not advance. Netanyahu's accusations blaming Barr for failing to wake him come amid several recent reports that the prime minister had been warned of an impending attack in the days and weeks leading up to the Hamas invasion of southern Israel, in which some 1,200 people were killed and 251 taken hostage, sparking the Gaza war. Prime Minister Netanyahu claimed in an interview with Channel 14's The Patriots yesterday that he had never met with a foreign intelligence chief in his capacity as prime minister, despite official records showing that he hosted the Egyptian intelligence chief Abbas Kamel at his Jerusalem residence in May 2021 and discussed security and diplomatic matters with him. "When does an intelligence chief come and speak to a head of state? It hasn't happened to me once, okay? There's no such thing," Netanyahu said during the interview. The remarks came after the prime minister confirmed that an Egyptian aircraft had landed in Israel in September 2023, just days before the October 7th Hamas attack. Netanyahu denied meeting with the Egyptian intelligence chief on that occasion, saying he had been attending a memorial ceremony for fallen IDF soldiers at the time. He also demanded to know whom the senior Egyptian official had met with during his visit to Israel. Meanwhile, Khan reports that, contrary to claims, the head of Egyptian intelligence was not on the airplane that landed in Israel on the 26th of September in 2023. Instead, there were two business people on board who had arrived from Egypt, and then the plane took off empty after about an hour. The October Council says that while Netanyahu and Ronen Barr are fighting in court, the bereaved families still do not know the truth about the failures that preceded the massacre. The families again called for exposing all the documents and establishing a state commission of inquiry. Cabinet Minister Zev Elkin of the Likud says that Israel's security and intelligence bodies were of the same opinion before October 7th, that Hamas was deterred. "I sat in the Knesset Foreign Affairs and Defense Committee, and I remember clearly deliberations before October 7th and what were the positions of IDF intelligence and the Shin Bet. They did not have large disagreements. Everyone said the same thing. One, that Hamas is deterred, and two, that Hamas is interested in economic activities and uses escalation as a pressure tool on Israel in order to get economic benefits. If we let more workers in from Gaza and approve a bit here and there, everything will be okay," he told Khan. In other election news, Ofer Winter says his Amcha Yisrael, Yes People of Israel party, will remain in the October 27 election race despite a campaign urging its candidates to withdraw. "We will not give in," Winter said. "We will run to the finish with all our strength." His party has been the target of a pressure campaign by the Likud and its allies against smaller right-wing parties to quit, fearing they could siphon votes from established parties and, if they fail to cross the electoral threshold, waste those votes and cost the Netanyahu-led bloc seats. Winter's party has been hovering around the electoral threshold in recent polls.

0: Meanwhile, Davide Bencion, number 8 on Winter's list, dropped out of the race. Bencion, the acting head of the Samaria Regional Council, was subject to the intense campaign by the Likud to quit, including billboards in the area he lives in northern Samaria, including at the bus stop his children use en route to school. The billboards read, "Davide, step down. Don't endanger the country." Khan reported that Bencion announced his move to the other members of his party, saying he was stepping down due to the pressure he was facing, writing, "My wife and children before everything." Ultra-Orthodox Shas party leader Aryeh Deri has declared that his party will not join or support the next government unless it passes legislation preserving sweeping military service exemptions for ultra-Orthodox yeshiva students, making the issue a condition for the Haredi party's participation in any future coalition. The declaration followed a similar ultimatum from the United Torah Judaism, the other major ultra-Orthodox party with which Shas signed a surplus vote agreement this week ahead of the October 7th, 27th election. And the chair of the opposition Yisrael Beitenu party, Avigdor Lieberman, warned against an attempt to initiate a war before the Israeli elections. Netanyahu is dragging Israel into war out of political considerations with the aim of preventing the elections from taking place, he claimed. "I call on the heads of the security establishment. Your role is to prevent the political use of the IDF and ensure that all the decisions taken are only based on security considerations." Lieberman made the comments in a video he released. The IDF Chief of Staff, Lieutenant General Eyal Zamir, says the bolstering of Israeli forces in the Central Command and the deployment of the 98th Division in Judea and Samaria were carried out against the backdrop of the increasing warnings and potential for escalation on all fronts. At a situation assessment at the Central Command, Zamir stressed that the IDF is on a high level of readiness for broad offensive actions against any element that tries to harm Israeli citizens. He also said that violence toward the innocent must be stopped with all means. He stressed that the IDF will work to allow the olive harvest to take place while maintaining public order and security of all the populations in the sector. His remarks come amid ongoing Jewish extremist violence against Palestinians in Judea and Samaria. Meanwhile, looking toward the north, Defense Minister Yisrael Katz has warned Hezbollah against joining any possible Iranian attack against Israel. "If Hezbollah joins Iran in an attack against Israel, it will be hit very hard and lose additional territory in southern Lebanon around Nabatea and the Litani, which have become part of the State of Israel's security zone," Katz said. The IDF is prepared to carry out a maneuver. He made the remarks during a tour along the first line of villages in southern Lebanon. The UN peacekeeping chief, Jean-Pierre Lacroix, has been holding talks in Beirut with Lebanese leaders on UNIFIL's impending drawdown in Lebanon's security after the mission mandate ends. Discussions have been focusing on UNIFIL's work and prospects for Lebanon after December 31st. The UN spokesperson, Stefan Dujarric, in a briefing yesterday, said that the UN Secretary General had presented options for a continued international presence under a UN mandate, but the UN Security Council had yet to act. "Unless something changes," he said, "UNIFIL will enter its drawdown and liquidation phase on January 1st, he said. He said no subsequent plan had been communicated to the UN.
1: "Currently, we've not been told of a post-December 31st plan, right? The Secretary General brought forth a number of options for a kind of a continued international presence under UN mandate. Security Council has not acted on that. Until it acts on it, we can't move forward. Come January 1st, unless there's some change, the mission will move into the drawdown and liquidation phase. The situation on the ground is not going to get magically better on January 1st. It will continue to be extremely dangerous, extremely worrying, and we very much hope that the international community comes up with a plan that will serve the populations of southern Lebanon and will also enable the population of northern Israel to go home."
0: UN spokesperson Stefan Dujarric. At the Chosen Cemetery in Maalot, the funeral was held this afternoon of 14-year-old Elazar Yair Walensky, who was killed this week when a cluster munition remaining in the area exploded during a school trip on the Ramin Ridge along the northern border. Among those in attendance were the Education Minister Yoav Kishon, Cabinet Minister Zev Elkin, whose portfolio includes responsibility for rehabilitation of the North. The incident has raised questions as to why the school field trip was taking place by a restricted area. Some of his classmates injured in the blast were in attendance. Yair, a strong athlete and promising fencer, was described by his family as smart and intelligent, full of joy, a good and beloved friend whose entire future was still ahead of him. His mother, Yudit, eulogized him.
2: Yair, your life was far too short, but it was so full and beautiful. You loved life, and the life loved you right back.
0: Yudit Olensky at the funeral. Turning to the Gaza Strip, the IDF 91st Division has completed its mission in northern Gaza after 4 months of operations. The IDF spokesperson said forces neutralized some 800 kilometers of underground tunnel routes, destroyed terrorist infrastructure, and eliminated more than 100 terrorists, including terrorists who raided Israel in the October 7th attack and held captives. Mohammed Ahmed Salameh, who served as a commander in Hamas's military wing and held hostages in Gaza City, had been killed in a strike yesterday on a car traveling in the central Gaza Strip. The IDF spokesperson said he promoted terrorist operations against IDF forces and Israeli citizens and attempted to rebuild the organization's capabilities while systematically violating the ceasefire. Israeli security forces in recent weeks raided the offices of two Palestinian charity organizations in Ramallah and Yatta and arrested 5 people suspected of cooperating with Hamas and the Popular Front. The IDF and Shin Bet said the two associations served as organizational and economic arms of terror groups in Judea and Samaria. Jewish extremist violence. Jewish extremists attacked the Palestinian village of Mukhmas last night, setting fire to a mosque, a vehicle, and an olive tree. Graffiti was sprayed in the village reading, "Regards Susia, evacuation messy," and "The fact that we are quiet doesn't mean that we're sleeping. We haven't gone anywhere." IDF forces arrived in the village, but no suspects were found, and no arrests were made. Regional tensions. Residents of Riyadh reported hearing fresh explosions this morning. Earlier, missiles and drones were intercepted over the Saudi capital after the Saudi-led coalition fighting in Yemen struck a fuel depot near the Houthi-controlled capital. No casualties were reported, but fires broke out at Saudi oil company Aramco's building in Dhahran after the strike, officials said. The attacks came after the coalition struck the Yemen Petroleum Company's Al Sabaha facility last night. The Wall Street Journal reports that the Houthis are trying to build advanced medium-range ballistic missiles using parts delivered from China, this citing a report by the Conflict Armament Research. According to the report, the Tehran-backed group is attempting to build a version of Iran's Khaibar Shekan precision-guided missile using a selection of Chinese parts. The planned projectile could be used to target Israel and Saudi Arabia. The Khaibar Shekan, or Khaibar Buster, is named after a Jewish castle overrun by Muslim warriors in the early days of Islam. Persian Gulf tensions. Reports in Iran said 3 fishermen were injured in an American drone attack on vessels in the Strait of Hormuz. A local governor said that the 3 were injured by an unidentified aircraft. Khan reports that the Tasnim agency reported the strike was directed at fishing boats, but there was no official confirmation. U.S. President Donald Trump, in remarks at a rally in Alaska yesterday, reiterated that Iran will not get a nuclear weapon and the U.S. has had it and is going to do something.
3: Wait, you see what we do to Iran? Because we sort of had it. But, you know, it doesn't matter. The big thing is they were not going to have a nuclear weapon and they won't. That's buried under thousands of tons of rock.
0: U.S. President Donald Trump. Israel and the United States have signed an agreement for the Israeli Defense Establishment to acquire 12 advanced Apache attack helicopters manufactured by U.S. company Boeing. Israel's defense ministry said in a statement that the helicopters, scheduled for delivery at the beginning of the next decade, are of the Echo variant, the newest and most advanced model of the helicopter. The announcement came after reports that the government had approved the allocation of approximately 1.03 billion shekels to the defense ministry for advancing classified defense procurement through an urgent telephone poll among ministers. According to the decision proposal submitted by the finance minister, about 964 million shekels of the amount will come from funds that were designated for the advancement of the five-year plan for Arab society in 2027-2029. The remainder of the amount, 68 million shekels, will be allocated from the 2026 budget. The decision proposal stated that there is an urgent need to advance the defense procurement. The cabinet secretary asked the ministers to approve the proposal as soon as possible through the dedicated WhatsApp group. Colombia opened its embassy in Jerusalem today, becoming the 10th country to do so, as new President Abelardo de la Espriella reversed his predecessor's break with Israel by also restoring a free trade agreement between the two countries. Israel's foreign minister, Gideon Sar, called the opening of the ceremony a major diplomatic achievement and commended the growing number of foreign embassies to open in Jerusalem in the past 2 years. Colombian Foreign Minister Omar Bula Escobar said the opening of the embassy is a step to restore the diplomatic relations between the two countries after the former Colombian president Gustavo Petro closed the country's embassy in Tel Aviv in May 2024, severing the ties over the Gaza conflict. President Isaac Herzog held talks in Azerbaijan today with the Azerbaijani president, Ilham Aliyev. In a statement, Herzog thanked his host for the warm reception in Baku and said that under his leadership, Azerbaijan is a significant, established, and highly respected voice in our region. Herzog said that in their meeting today, they discussed ways to strengthen the important strategic connection between Israel and Azerbaijan. They also spoke about the recent developments in the region and shared commitment to stability and security in the area. Herzog arrived in Azerbaijan to deliver an address at tomorrow's Conference on Interaction and Confidence-Building Measures in Asia Summit in Baku. Israel is a founding member of the 28-member peace-building organization. During the visit, Herzog will meet with other world leaders and members of the Jewish community of Azerbaijan. Herzog also met in Baku with the Bahraini foreign minister. According to Herzog's office, he spoke with Abu Latif bin Rashid al-Zayani about the importance of strengthening the Abraham Accords to expand the circle of peace and cooperation in the region. Ashkelon Academic College will hold an international conference on Monday next week, whose main goal is to strengthen the close bond and academic partnership between Israel and Morocco as part of the spirit of the Abraham Accords. Reporter Mark Weiss spoke with Dr. Noam Stillman.
4: We are speaking with Professor Noam Stillman from the University of Oklahoma and Jerusalem's Hebrew University. So first of all, then, tell us about next week's conference.
5: Yes. Conference next week is the second, by the way, international conference on Muslims and Jews in Morocco, which is co-sponsored by both Israeli institutions, particularly the Dahan Center of Bar-Ilan University, and by Moroccan universities. Actually, half a dozen different Moroccan universities. And what makes this special, the last one was 3 years ago, is that we have a considerable number of Moroccan professors who are coming to lecture. And Morocco really is one of the few countries in the Muslim world. Tunisia also teaches Jewish history in the universities, but in Morocco, it's much more spread, and there are many more people. As of a number of years ago, the Jewish history and cultural contribution to Moroccan culture was put into education as well. And so this is a very meaningful gathering. A number of people have written about it. And by the way, a number of Moroccan scholars have come here to other conferences and have participated in online Zoom conferences during the COVID epidemic. It really is a significant number.
4: So how would you sum up bilateral relations then, almost 6 years after the two countries established diplomatic relations? Only last month, both countries agreed that they would open embassies in each other's countries, which I suppose is a big step forward. But there have been demonstrations recently in Morocco against normalization.
5: Yes, but first of all, the relations between Morocco and Israel go well back before the full-fledged establishment of diplomatic relations. Already in the 1980s and 90s, and perhaps even earlier, Israel behind the scenes helped Morocco a great deal. With security information with many other things as well, the relationship is a strong one. The Moroccan elite is very pro, the political and intellectual elite is very pro Israel. Yes, there are Islamists and left-wing people who are against it, but the ruling class has maintained this and will continue to maintain it. I would just point out that that right after October 7th, Morocco issued a statement on the barbarity of Hamas's actions and so on. A month later, when the Arab League met, Iran came as a guest and asked for the Arab League to come out and take action against Israel. Morocco, Egypt, and the Emirates blocked that. And the King of Morocco, Mohammed VI, only made his first critical statement after there were demonstrations in Marrakesh and Casablanca late in October of that year, some 4 weeks later, or beginning of November, in which he said maybe Israel overreacted. But as one Moroccan analyst said, there was no way that things may go into in the cooler for a while, but there was no way Morocco was going to break its relations with Israel. They were too important, and Israel has supported Morocco in a variety of ways. One of which was with the former Spanish Sahara, which the Algerians were against Morocco for that, and Israel stood on Morocco's side.
4: How big is the Jewish community that remains in Morocco? And what about the other North African states? Are there indeed Jewish communities we can speak of?
5: Yes. There are about 2,000 Jews left in Morocco, most of them very well-to-do. One of the biggest canning companies in Morocco is owned by someone who is Jewish. Another canning company for sardines, and as you know, Moroccan sardines go worldwide, also is Jewish. The king's chief advisor, Andre Azoulay, is Jewish. And by the way, the closest advisors of his father, Hassan II, were also Jewish. So you have a very important role played by them. Let's see. For other countries, Algeria has maybe a few hundred Jews, but there it's all, there's no community to speak of. But Tunisia still has about 1,000 Jews, 900,000. And although the president of Algeria is a vicious anti-Semite, you have at least, I think it was about 4,000 the university in Tunis who do Jewish history. We had a conference on the 100th anniversary of the birth. He had died at his 99th birthday, of Albert Memmi, the great novelist and sociologist. And three Tunisian scholars asked to participate via Zoom, but asked that their names and pictures not be shown, again, because of the situation there. Nothing like that in Morocco. In fact, I would just point out that I received from Moroccan colleagues and mentorees right after October 7th personal concern for all of our safety here in Israel, I still do. I have one from Algeria, but she writes to me and other Israeli colleagues under a pen name because, as she said, her interest in Jewish history is taboo in Algeria. Libya has no Jews left at all. The last one left not long ago. But I would just point out that a Berber Libyan poet and novelist just completed a book with a Jewish theme on the Jews in Libya. It's a beautiful. He had sent the manuscript for me to read and give him any advice. I told him it was superb. It's already being published in Italy now and several other countries.
4: We've had tens of thousands of Israelis visiting Morocco in recent years, if not hundreds of thousands. Do Moroccans visit Israel? Are they allowed to visit Israel?
5: Yes. They don't, of course, in large numbers like that. But Morocco, for example, Moroccan musicians and artists have come here when there's the annual Andalusian Music Festival. There's almost always a Moroccan Muslim soloist who comes in, and then you'll see them at the Jerusalem Theater in Ashdod, at the giant theater there, and so on. You have in the day when I don't even know if it exists anymore, there was a superb Moroccan restaurant here in Jerusalem, Darna, our home, the staff, a lot of them were Moroccan Muslims who were here on work visas, and I know of, for example, one Moroccan Muslim who did a PhD at Ben-Gurion University, and I believe that there have been one or two others at other universities as well.
0: Dr. Noam Stillman from the University of Oklahoma and Jerusalem's Hebrew University. Taking a midway look at the headlines this evening, the escalating conflict between Prime Minister Netanyahu and the ex-Shin Bet chief Barr after the latter files a defamation suit against him. Prime Minister Netanyahu says that warnings from heads of Israel's security establishment had circled around the crisis of the judicial reform, and any concern of possible conflict on other fronts had always accepted Gaza. Khan reports this evening that Egypt's intelligence chief was not on an executive jet that landed at Ben-Gurion Airport a week and a half before the October 7th massacre. On board were two business people who were returning from Egypt. The IDF chief of staff warns of a sensitive period with increased risk of escalation. Israel and the United States signed a deal for Israel's procurement of 12 U.S.-made Apache helicopters. The funeral is held for Elazaria Irwolensky, who was killed by an ordnance blast during a school hike along the northern border earlier this week. A 10-year-old boy succumbs to injuries after a blast in a dumpster fire in the community of Beitar Elite. Three people are seriously hurt in an explosion at an Intel plant in Kiryat Gat. The weather outlook cool for the time of year with chance of light local rain tomorrow in the north and along the coast through the afternoon. As we heard, tragedy in Beitar Elite, a 10-year-old boy critically hurt by an object that exploded in a dumpster fire has died in hospital. Police are investigating the incident, but it is suspected that children lit the garbage on fire, causing an aerosol can to explode. Magen David Adom said the child had severe injuries and burns. He received life-saving medical treatment and was transferred to hospital in Jerusalem, where he later succumbed to his injuries. At the Intel plant in Kiryat Gat, three workers suffered severe burns and injuries in an explosion and fire that broke out at the site. Firefighters brought the flames under control and ruled out concern of a hazardous substance leak. The injured were evacuated to Soroka Hospital in Be'er Sheva. The cause of the blast is under investigation. In Tel Aviv, a building undergoing renovation partially collapsed this morning. Three workers were extracted from the rubble, but no serious injuries were reported. Dozens of people were evacuated from nearby buildings and roads in the area were closed off. On Road 65 near the Nahal Salmon Junction, a transport vehicle overturned. Seven people were hurt, one seriously. They were taken to Poria and Ziv hospitals. And one person was killed and 21 others were injured in a collision between a bus and a truck on Route 91 in northern Israel earlier today. The accident occurred between Machanaim and Mishmar HaYarden. Against the backdrop of the shortage in physicians in Israel, Masa Israel Journey is expanding its Masa Doctors program to Latin America. The program helps young Jewish doctors pass the Israeli medical licensing exam to live and work in Israel. A first cohort from Spanish-speaking countries is expected to open in December with their anticipated placement at Soroka Hospital in Be'er Sheva. We heard more from Masa Israel Journey CEO Meir Holtz. Joining us on the line is Meir Holtz, CEO of Masa Israel Journey. And we are talking as Masa is preparing to expand its track, Masa Doctors, helping pave the way for doctors from Latin America to come to Israel. So tell us about this program.
6: Thank you, Naomi. So this program started over a decade ago. And up to now, we've focused on doctors from the former Soviet Union. We've already brought over 1,200 doctors. They come for a program of 8 months in which they study Hebrew and prepare for the Israeli medical bar exam. And they've been coming from all countries in the former Soviet Union. These are people who are already doctors, and they want to explore the option of coming and living in Israel and getting involved in the Israeli medical system. So this program has been a huge success, with over 90% passing the exam after the first try, and the vast majority of them, also over 90%, are already part of the Israeli medical system. This could be in hospitals, in clinics, and so many other options.
7: Is this program part of their immigration process, or one could more relate to it as a pilot process to see?
6: Correct. It's much more of a pilot process. These are not people who have decided finally, definitively, that they're making Aliyah. These are people who want to explore this option. These are people who are already doctors coming to Israel, checking if this is the right option for them. And during this year, they have a chance to really experience Israel, experience the Israeli society, understand what the medical system is like, and so much more before making what can be a very, very meaningful decision.
7: Do they actually spend time in Israeli hospitals and getting to know specifically the Israeli healthcare system during this period?
6: Yes, absolutely. They study. The doctors that we currently have from the former Soviet Union study either in Rambam Medical Center in Haifa or in Soroka Hospital in Be'er Sheva. And now that we're expanding this to Latin American community, that's going to happen also in Soroka Hospital in Be'er Sheva. And they will have courses in Spanish so that they can really get to know more about the medical system and really prepare for this exam. And they definitely get real experience, real-time experience with the Israeli society to understand the Israeli medical system, what it's like to work in an Israeli hospital. We run conferences and lectures and days for them to explore the Jewish identity, to connect with the Israeli society, to learn more about the Israeli medical system. And this is in partnership with the Israeli Ministry of Health, with the Ministry of the Prime Minister's Office, with the Ministry for Negev and Galil. This is really something that we bring a lot of people together to make this thing happen. We also have funders who are very supportive of this, the Trigoboff Institute and the Samueli Foundation, who are also very much partners in this.
7: Why specifically to focus now with the Spanish-speaking community, Latin America? Was there interest coming from there, or there was an idea to expand?
6: So yes, first of all, there was an idea to expand. That was the first thing. And two, when we checked, the Spanish-speaking countries really were the next in line in terms of the desire to come, the interest that we heard from them, the opportunity that lies over there. And I will say there are many, many doctors coming to Israel that, you know, making direct Aliyah, and that's also amazing and that's great. But that is much, much easier for people coming from countries that that their medical license is already valid here. And there are many countries around the world where that's not the case, or it's almost valid here. They have to do some transfers. So people from Latin America, they would definitely need to learn the Hebrew and to learn for the medical license exam. And that is another one of the reasons why we did that. This is something to give them the opportunity to try to see if that's the right thing for them.
7: Do they take, if they choose to, do they take the exam in the framework of the program, or this is part of its preparations and then they continue to the next step?
6: No. It's in the framework of the program.
7: So looking back, as you noted, this program has been around for some time. From the numbers of participants to those who actually end up taking the exam and being integrated and absorbed into the Israeli medical sector, what kind of figures do you have?
6: So for the people from the former Soviet Union, we're talking about 100% taking the medical exam and over 95% who are involved within the medical system. What it will be for the Latin Americans, it's early to tell. But based on what we've learned from the previous ones, we're hoping that it would be similar.
7: So how many are expected to participate in the first, this cohort that's coming up?
6: So we don't have numbers yet because we're actually in the registration and the marketing phase of it now. The program is meant to start in about 2 months in December, and we're still raising people. We're hoping to get 15 for the first cohort and then expand it from there. But that's really the goal that we have for this year.
7: Are you finding that those who are interested in the program are veteran, established doctors who are at the beginning of their professional path, or is it a mix?
6: So the criteria for joining the program is you have to be under 35 at the moment. We're looking into expanding that and widening that a bit more. But at the moment, we're talking about relatively younger doctors. Usually, they're a few years into their career. Many of them have already finished their internship or their specialty. But we do have some senior doctors, but the majority of them are beginning to mid-career as doctors.
7: And what kind of feedback do you get for the program from the partners here in Israel who are onboarding these participants?
6: It's unbelievable. It's unbelievable to see their involvement. We actually have, I recently met a doctor who is now managing someone who came on the same program that she did only a few years later. So they've already, been absorbed in the hospitals. They are in hospitals all over the country. And it's really, really special to see. They're all getting involved, be it in hospitals, in clinics, in Kupot Cholim, even in the army. They are really getting involved, each one in the way that they choose and the way that is right for them. We have dentists as well who are also in a similar program doing the same thing. And they're really, really part of it. And I think it's important, to do this, especially now. I mean, September, there was a research by Tel Aviv University that over 1,300 doctors left Israel between 2023 and 2025 for at least 1 year, which is almost 100% more than what it was a decade ago. Now, I will state that many of these doctors are going overseas for specialties and very likely to come back. but it's and it's not necessarily that they're all going and not coming back, but it's still there's still an increase in numbers of doctors who are going and living elsewhere, and that just makes that the need for this even greater. And we're just happy to be part of that solution.
7: Well, thank you so much for speaking with us. And if anyone is interested in this particular track, how can they find more information?
6: Just go online and look at Messiah's Real Journey. It's very, very simple to find us. We're everywhere, and they can find it in Spanish as well. And they can, if you hear about this and you know about friends living in Latin America, please share this with them. And we'd love to see them here.
0: Mayor Holtz, Messiah's Real Journey CEO. At the U.S. State Department in Washington, a first-of-its-kind ceremony was held today in memory of 43 American citizens who were murdered in the October 7th massacre. U.S. Secretary of State Marco Rubio spoke at the event in the name of the administration. Ruby Chen, father of fallen soldier Yi Tai Chen, who held U.S. citizenship, at the event called on Congress to establish a commission of inquiry into the events of October 7th, adding that perhaps the United States will do what Israel has yet to do, Khan reports. Pope Leo's recovery from surgery to remove a lower lobe of his lung is progressing as expected, his doctors have said. The 71-year-old pontiff has started to walk and resumed a normal diet. This follows the roughly 90-minute procedures. The Pope was diagnosed with lung cancer after the surgery at a Rome hospital yesterday, which the Vatican said had been successful and proceeded without complications. Turning to culture. The Israeli Opera is opening its 2026-2027 season with The Magic Flute, Mozart's timeless fantasy opera. Prince Tamino joins forces with the birdcatcher Papageno on a quest to rescue Princess Pamina, who was kidnapped by a cruel sorcerer, according to her mother, the Queen of the Night. Originally scheduled for March but postponed due to the Iran war, performances will now take place October 16th through the 29th in Tel Aviv. We heard more from Israeli opera music director Dan Ettinger. Joining us on the line is Dan Ettinger, music director of the Israeli Opera. And we are speaking ahead of the first performance, which opens the 2026-2027 season, Mozart's The Magic Flute, a timeless opera which has captivated many and which speaks of challenges, and this production itself also had challenges coming to stage.
8: Definitely. So we have a double challenge. One is to have a successful opening night to open our season, and this is a postponed production that we rehearsed completely. We were just before going into dress rehearsals back in March. And the second Iran war sent us all home, unfortunately, and we couldn't open the show. And we decided to postpone it and to open this season with it. So we have a double challenge, a double magic, because it is magic.
7: So let's talk about this magical piece of opera.
8: Okay, I think the big magic of it is, of course, it is a timeless piece. And not only because it's a fantasy, not only because it's a piece that has fantasy characters like a Papageno and the Queen of the Night, and you can bring children, and you can bring mother and father, and you can bring grandma and grandpa. That's one part of this magic. The other part is that it's actually a very, very deep psychological piece, and disguise this very deep and serious piece with this fantasy world is the big magic and the big geniosity of Schikaneder and Mozart back at that time.
7: So in many ways, is it best to know the story going into before attending a performance, or being taken in by it in the experience?
8: Generally it helps to know the plot before, but honestly, even if you know the plot of Magic Flute, you can follow more the fantasy part of it, the fairy tale part of it. And even me and a lot of people that really know the plot, once we dig into the serious part, the psychological part, the political part, the humanity, the deep humanity issues that are composed and presented in this piece, even we get lost sometimes, but it's okay. It's actually a very nice state to be in, to be lost in a fantasy world.
7: Do you find new insights each time you approach this work, or they resonate in a different way?
8: Definitely. In this work and every work, actually, but especially

0: after geopolitical cancellation we had with another production. And we were lucky to get this production from Now to Now. In a way, it's a very traditional magic flute. If you open the dictionary, how should a magic flute look like? This is what you see on stage. On top of it, there is a mini concept that uses two giant dolls. Because the original director of the piece was a puppeteer, and he wanted to bring his puppet, his dolls, giant dolls world into the production. And in a way, this mini concept that actually does not change anything in the piece. It just digs maybe even deeper into the philosophical part of it. Those two characters, which are the Queen of the Night and Zarathustra, the character that present the good against evil, although we don't really know who is the evil, who is the good, the light against the darkness, they present the old world. They are also kind of old-looking dolls. And during the piece, and especially towards the end, the real character, I mean, the soprano that sings the Queen of the Night and the bass that sings Zarathustra and the other characters, the humanity itself, get rid of the dolls. They get rid of the dolls that present the old world and the salvation of humanity and solving those problems of the old world, according to Mozart and according to the director, happens toward the end of the piece. So it's a mini concept that follows basically general, conventional in a positive way, and traditional magic flute.
1: When and where will all of this be happening?
0: We open this Friday, and we run, I just heard that we open an extra show, the 11th show. I really hope we get enough people to even open maybe the 12th show, which brings us back to the days before COVID when we were selling minimum of 10 shows and sometimes 13, 14, 15 shows. I hope this piece will bring us into this point. Just not to forget that you come and listen to many, many of the young and less young Israeli singers that were growing here in the house in the past decade. But we also have guests that came to us from, if I remember correctly, Germany, Austria, Serbia, and the United States. It's a very mixed cast, but the majority of the main and secondary roles are our Israeli singers that we all know and like and love and wait to hear every production.
1: Dan Ettinger, Music Director of the Israeli Opera. More information on israel-opera.co.il. 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

And the weather outlook, cool for the time of year tomorrow. Chance of local rain, mostly light in the north and along the coast through the afternoon hours. Winds picking up over the course of the day, becoming hazy in the south and east. Friday will be colder with local rain in the north and center. Saturday morning, chance of local rain, mostly light. The temperatures forecast for tonight and tomorrow. Jerusalem, 17 to 22. Tel Aviv, 21 to 27. Haifa, 21 to 26. Tzfat, 18 to 21. Tiberias, 21 to 27. Beersheba, 20 to 27. And in Eilat, from 25 degrees tonight, going up to 32 degrees Celsius tomorrow. Taking another look at the news this evening, an escalating conflict between Prime Minister Netanyahu and ex-Shin Bet chief Barr after the latter files a defamation suit against him. The Prime Minister says that warnings from heads of the security establishment tended to revolve around the crisis over the judicial review and in regard to any potential conflicts on other fronts always excepted Gaza. Khan News reported this evening that an executive jet that landed at Ben Gurion Airport a week and a half before the October 7th massacre did not have the Egyptian intelligence chief on board. There were two business people who were returning from Egypt. Israel and the United States sign a deal for Israel's procurement of 12 U.S.-made Apache helicopters. The funeral is held for Elazar Yair Wilensky, who was killed by an ordnance blast during a school hike along the northern border earlier this week. And the weather outlook, cool for the time of year with a chance of light local rain tomorrow in the north and along the coast through the afternoon hours. That's the news. Join us tomorrow night at 8 p.m. on Kan Reka, the foreign languages channel of the Israeli Public Broadcasting Corporation. 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Together with sound engineer Zafar Salim, this is Nomi Segal wishing you good evening and shalom from Jerusalem.